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0: We are Trapper Shep and the Shades. 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

Marco Scudero was born in Venezuela and came all the way to the U.S. to play baseball at the age of 19. By the time he was playing with the San Francisco Giants in 2012, he had played on five other major league teams and two teams as a minor leaguer. And he was 36 years old, which is old for baseball. He was a lifer, a utility infielder, a solid hitter, a player to be named later. And eventually, he was an All-Star, an MVP, and a World Series champion.

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0: 9DSD, Del Shannon kicking off the top of the Cruisin' Oldie Show. Welcome to the show. I'm Kevin Fay, your host. Up next, here's Elvis Presley and Hard-Headed Woman.
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89 BSD, that was Gary and the Pacemakers and Don't Let the Sun Catch You Crying. Before that, the Everly Brothers and Problems, Herman's Hermits and I'm Into Something Good, Little Anthony and the Imperials and Hurt So Bad, and kicking off the set there, we had Elvis Presley and Hard-Headed Woman. Up next, I have the Beach Boys and Surfin' Safari.

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1: Oh, Zulus?
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1: It's springing.
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0: 89 BST Cruisin' Oldies, Dion right there, and Runaround Sue before that, Lee Dorsey and Working in a Coal Mine, and the Monkees before that, and Gonna Buy Me a Dog back from 1966, and kicking off the set there, we had the Beach Boys and Surfin' Safari. We're going to have more great Cruisin' Oldies right after these messages.
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89 BSD, Martha and the Vandellas right there in Heat Wave. Before that, Aretha Franklin and Think. The Supremes and I Hear a Symphony, and the Coasters kicked off our set there with Young Blood. Up next, here's Nancy Sinatra and the last of the Secret Agents.

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99 BSD, Chuck Berry right there, and Sweet Little Rock and Roller. The Crystals before that, and He's a Rebel. Timmy Euro and Hurt and Nancy Sinatra kicked off our set there with The Last of the Secret Agents. Up next, here's Brian Wilson and Caroline Noe.

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1: '89 BSD, Jerry Lee Lewis right there, and Great Balls of Fire kicking off the top of the 9 p.m. hour of Cruisin' Oldies. I'm your host, Kevin Fay. Welcome to the show. Up next, we have Carl Perkins and Dixie Fried.

0: Stuck in traffic? Waiting for a train? Well, that's okay. You're still cruising.
1: Cruising down the highway doing 79. I'm a twin pipe popper and I'm feeling fine. Hey, man, dig that. Was that a red stop sign?
0: Cruising on this 89.1.
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89 BSD, the Turtles right there, and Eleanor, the Exciters before that, and Tell Him. Leslie Gore and the Book of Love, Ray Charles before that, and I Can't Stop Loving You. And kicking off our set there, we had Carl Perkins and Dixie Fried. Up next, here's Little Richard and Lucille.

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0: Go Lucky Me. And kicking off the set there, we had Little Richard and Lucille. We're going to have more great music right after these messages.
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89 BSD Cruising Oldies. That was Bobby Day and Rockin' Robin. Before that, Chris Montez and Let's Dance. Ricky Nelson and A Teenager's Romance. And Brian Hyland kicked off our set there with Sealed with a Kiss. Up next, here's Lonnie Donegan and Does Your Chewing Gum Lose Its Flavor?

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As we drove on through the rain, as he listened, I explained, and he left me.

89 BSD, Marcel's right there, and Blue Moon. Before that, Elvis Presley and Kentucky Rain, The Mamas and Papas and Words of Love, The Crests and 16 Candles, and Sue Thompson kicked off our set there with Paper Tiger. Up next, here's the Everly Brothers and Bye Bye Love.

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Four Seasons right there, and Big Girls Don't Cry, and Cruising Oldies. Before that, The Safaris and The Image of a Girl. Herman's Hermits before that, and Dandy and the Everly Brothers kicked off our set there with Bye Bye.

0: off. We're going to have more great cruising oldies right after these short messages.
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Peter, Paul, and Mary right there, and The Marvelous Toy. Before that, The Hollies and Look Through Any Window. Bruce Chanel and Hey Baby, and The Monkees were before that, and Sweet Young Things back from 1966, and The Beatles kicking off our set there with Lovely Rita. Up next, here's Patti Page and Old Cape Cod.

Supremes right there, and Love is Like an Itching. Before that, Danny and the Juniors and At the Hop, Patti Page and Old Cape Cod kicked off our set. Here's Neil Sedaka and Next Door to an Angel.

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wild thing, think you move me. 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

The Trogs right there, kicking off the top of the 11 p.m. hour of Cruisin' Oldies with Wild Thing. Up next, here's Gene Vincent and the Blue Caps and Bebop Balula. Well-

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Breathless. Well, I shake all over, and you know why. I'm sure it's love, honey, that's no lie. 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

89 BSD, Fats Domino and My Blue Heaven before that. Jerry Lee Lewis and Breathless. Jan and Dean and Sidewalk Surfing. Martha and the Vandellas and Nowhere to Run. And Gene Vincent and the Blue Caps kicked off our set there with Bebop Lula. Here's Della Reese and Don't You Know.

Cruisin' Oldies, all the great songs from the 50s and early 60s. 89.1 WBSD.

was the Turtles right there and So Happy Together. Before that, Marcy Blaine and Bobby's Girl. Dale and Grace before that, and I'm Leaving It Up to You. And Della Reese kicked off our set there with Don't You Know. We're going to have more great cruising oldies right after these messages.

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0: Stuck in traffic? 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
1: Down the highway doing 79. 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

0: 89 BSD, Jewel Atkins right there, and the Birds and the Bees. Sam Cooke before that in Wonderful World, the Everly Brothers and Bird Dog, and Johnny Horton kicked off our set there with the Battle of New Orleans. Here's Elvis Presley in Blue Suede Shoes.
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body down. Well, look way down the river, and what do you think I see? I see a band of angels, and they're coming after me. Ain't no grave can hold my body down. 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But Gabriel, don't you blow your trumpet till you hear from me. 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

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How much did you pay for your bad Moto Guzzi? And how much did you spend on your black leather jacket? Is it you or your parents in this income tax bracket? Now tickets to concerts and drinking at clubs, sometimes for music that you haven't even heard of. And how much did you pay for your rock and roll t-shirt that proves you were there, that you heard

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Now, I don't blame him because he run and hid, but the meanest thing that he ever did was before he left, he went and named me Sue. Well, he must have thought that it was quite a joke, and it got a lot of laughs from lots of folks. Seems I had to fight my whole life through. Some gal would giggle and I'd get red, and some guy'd laugh and I'd bust his head. 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

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I thought I'd stop and have myself a brew at an old saloon on a street of mud. There at a table, dealing stud, sat a dirty mangy dog that named me Sue. 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

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But I busted a chair right across his teeth, and we crashed through the wall and into the street, kicking and a gouging in the mud and the blood and the beard. I tell you, I fought tougher men, but I really can't remember when. He kicked like a mule and he bit like a crocodile. I heard him laugh and then I heard him cuss, and he went for his gun and I pulled mine first. He stood there looking at me and I saw him smile. He said, son, this world is rough, and if a man's gonna make it, he's gotta be tough, and I know I wouldn't be there to help you along. So I give you that name and I said goodbye. I knew you'd have to get tough or die, and it's that name that helped to make you strong. Yeah. He said, now you just fought one hell of a fight, and I know you hate me and you got the right to kill me now, and I wouldn't blame you if you do. But you ought to thank me before I die for the gravel in your guts and the spit in the eye, cause I'm the son of a that named you Sue. Yeah, well, what could I do? What could I do?

Well, I hit him hard right between the eyes.

0: And if I ever have a son, I think I'm gonna name him Bill or George, any damn thing, but Sue, I still ain't that man. Yeah. All right, thank you very much.
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1: Christopher Minutes, thoughts on making every day count. I'm Tony Rossi.
2: In Jonathan Jackson's epic poem, The Harrowing of Hell, he reflects on the mercy that Jesus offers all souls. During a Christopher close-up interview, Jonathan said, "It's impossible to impress God with our self-righteousness. Look at the thief on the cross. There was nothing he could do in that moment to earn anything, except express this beautiful repentance and say, 'Lord, please remember me when you come into your kingdom.' Christ doesn't turn to him and say, 'You're a little late here, buddy, you don't have time to earn it.' No, he turns to him and sees the honesty of this repentance, this soul who is giving everything he has to Christ, and he says, 'Today you will be with me in paradise.'"
1: This message was brought to you by the Christophers. Thanks for listening, and remember that it's better to light one candle than to curse the darkness.
3: I like to do a song of great social and political import. It goes like this. Oh Lord, won't you buy me a Mercedes Benz? 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Oh Lord, won't you buy me a night on the town? I'm counting on you, Lord. 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Oh, Lord, won't you buy me a night on the town? 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My friends all drive Porsches. 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
1: Good morning. Welcome to Community Focus, a show dedicated to exploring the personalities, issues, and events of interest to southeastern Wisconsin. I'm your host, Matt Nye. In studio today, we have with us two very special guests. We have with us the president and executive director of BCDR.

0: are Laura Bielefeldt. Laura, thank you so much for joining us here today.
1: Thank you for having us. It's an honor to be here.
0: All right. And of course, much like Madonna, whose name is just one word, we have with us Silky, the CEO of Vision Minds Entertainment, LLC. Silky, thank you so much for joining us.
2: Likewise, grateful. Appreciate the time, buddy.
0: All right. So we are talking about all things Juneteenth. In particular, we are talking about a big celebration happening here in Burlington, Wisconsin. But let's back it up a little bit. For those of us that are history buffs, let's really kind of define the history behind it and then what Juneteenth has become. So I'll do the little history that I dug up, and you can then check me on it. And then from there, we'll kind of pivot into where we are today. So as I understand it, the holiday is named as a blend between June and 19th, obviously Juneteenth, and it marks the historic day in 1865 when the Union troops arrived in Galveston, Texas, to announce that the Civil War had ended and all enslaved people were officially free. More than 2 years after Lincoln had signed that Emancipation Proclamation. So that is history. Anything you want to add with history there?
1: Yeah, you nailed the history of it. Bringing it into today and into smaller communities here like Burlington, I think it is so amazing to watch the youth that I've watched go through this school district, because I myself went to Burlington High School. It's really great to watch them feel embraced back by their community and bring in Juneteenth to smaller areas.
0: It's when we talk about being embracing the idea of Juneteenth, I grew up not very far from here in DeForest, Wisconsin, just a little bit north of Madison. And it did not seem, at least in my community, which, was very, very Caucasian, that Juneteenth experience was well known. And now I feel like the general consciousness of that event and that holiday is a lot more widespread. Can you kind of explain how, growing up you celebrated Juneteenth and now how it's become a much more widely celebrated holiday?
1: Absolutely. So actually, I didn't celebrate Juneteenth growing up. I didn't learn about Juneteenth until I really started getting involved in activism work, right? And then I was going out to Milwaukee to go to Juneteenth and other cultural things. And with that, we, started BCDR here in Burlington. And started thinking about how we can bring some of those cultural experiences back home to our community.
0: What about you, Silky? What was your history with this holiday?
2: Well, I grew up in Sheboygan, so also a very Caucasian city, especially in the 90s.
0: Yeah.
2: The diversity has certainly expanded, yet during my childhood, I was one of the rare ones. and I never even heard of Juneteenth, probably even through college. Yeah. I don't think I heard of Juneteenth until probably 5 years ago or so in Milwaukee.
0: Yeah.
2: So even my time in Milwaukee, I got to Milwaukee in 2014 to be a teacher.
0: Right.
2: And we never talked about it at the schools. I know it's during summertime. However, it's something that probably leading in the summer should be celebrated. And how about the fact the history books, right?
0: Right.
2: Not a single K-12 part of my curriculum brought up Juneteenth ever.
0: Right. And as you talk about, Laura, your activist work, and just to clarify, when we say BCDR, we're talking the Burlington Coalition to Dismantle Racism. What was your exposure to it as, really getting involved deeper with this type of work?
1: Yeah. So I went to Burlington Area School Districts. My children went here. And they also went to school with Donisha Garbati's children, who unfortunately didn't have a great experience here at the high school. With that, there was some advocacy work that needed to be done around that just to bring people up to date on different racial disparities. I will say that the district has done a lot of really great work in that.
0: Mm-hmm.
1: And Jill has been amazing to help repair that relationship.
0: And you're mentioning the superintendent of Burlington Area School District?
1: Yeah. Yep. Yes, amazing. Yep. Jill's amazing. We love her. And she's doing great, great things for the school, I think. So, I'm sorry, question?
0: Oh, yeah. So my question was, as you are exposing yourself more to this activism or activist work,

0: work, this becomes more of a central piece of celebration throughout the course of the year. How has that evolved for you personally? You mentioned you didn't have it growing up, and now in the last 4 or 5 years, it's become more of an event. What was like your initial celebrations of Juneteenth, and now what has it become?
1: Yeah, so originally I started off going to other Juneteenth celebrations when we decided to bring it back here into Burlington, because we are in a predominantly white community, and a community where when we're going out to, you know, ask for vendors and resources amongst community members and small business owners, we still do hear a lot of, we don't know what Juneteenth is.
0: Yeah.
1: So really bringing that back, but also really investing in the Black community with Juneteenth, right? Because that's what we're talking about. We're talking about the end of slavery. So really feeding back into that culture and uplifting that culture. We don't have vendor fees for our vendors, which is pretty unheard of,
0: right?
1: But we're just trying to put back into the community, uplift the community, and let their voices be heard.
0: All right, so let's talk about the immediate Juneteenth celebration this year, and we apologize to our listeners if you're listening to this after the event, you know, that you might have missed it this year, but, you know, well, what is going to be Juneteenth this year? So take us through some of the things you're really excited about celebrating.
1: Oh my goodness. So Juneteenth, again, every year I'm like, it's going to be better than the last year, and every year it is, right? We're always growing. We're always learning. We have some great new performers coming out this year. We've also got a little treat for you guys in the form of a BCDR anthem being dropped, done by Burlington District School Children. And they've been amazing. They've been doing great on it. And we've got some great food coming out. We've got Big O's Texas Barbecue. We've got AK Wings and things. We've got some Pizza Ranch for the kiddos. We've also got some amazing vendors coming out with some textile artwork, some leather artwork, just a lot of homemade goods by individuals that are made with love, and really excited.

0: by individuals that are made with love, and really excited to share that with the community.
1: And I know it's actually going to be celebrated the day after, so June 20th. But, you know, it just like Black History Month is not just a month, Juneteenth is not just a day in terms of the ways that we can celebrate. So from what I understand, all the things you just mentioned will be taking place on Saturday, June 20th at Low Daily, starting at noon till about 5 p.m., and this is a free event. It's completely family friendly. Yes, it is in a local brewery, but it is definitely a welcoming space. And you said whether it's the music, the food, or the vendors, you know, who doesn't love free pizza, right?
0: Or the bounce house for the kiddos.
1: That's right. We'll try to keep Silky out of the bounce house. But again, you know, lots and lots of great things. And as you, you know, have people coming together to enjoy fellowship, what is the takeaway that you want people to, you know, be, you know, really mindful of as they come to a celebration like this?
0: Yeah, I mean, we want people just to have a good time to enjoy themselves. But if you also don't know that much about Juneteenth, right, if you're just now stepping into Juneteenth and getting educated, we're going to have some resource tables. We'll have tables with information about Juneteenth. We'll also have other, you know, other organizations joining us. You know, we'll have Wisconsin Bail Out the People, Walworth County Pride, Racine Kenosha Foster Care. So we really just want people to dive in with an open mind and learn some new things.
1: When you look beyond, you know, the celebration and looking at kind of the mission of BCDR as a whole, somewhat similar to what I asked you before with Juneteenth, what did you see as the initial mission of BCDR, and what is it today?
0: Yeah, I mean, the initial mission of BCDR is education, right? Is education, and that's still our primary focus, right, is education. It's continuous growth. This work is work. It doesn't come easily. It's a lifelong journey of anti-racism. So that's definitely still our goal, is education at the most.
1: And if you are just joining us, we are talking with Laura Bielefeld. She is a president and executive director of BCDR. We are talking about Juneteenth celebrations at the Low Daily happening on June 20th from noon to 5. And we also have with us in studio here Silky, who's been patiently waiting for me to throw him a question.
2: Okay,
1: all right.
2: I think a question. Childhood, you know.
1: Yeah.
2: So in there. I appreciate it.
1: Yeah. So, you know, Silky, you know, as you hear Laura talk about this as being a real advocate for the cause, you know, growing up, you mentioned you were in, you know, predominantly Caucasian community, what Sheboygan was back in the 90s to what it is today. As you hear someone like Laura and people behind this mission of BCDR, you know, what does it say to you as to, you know, where we have been in your, you know, brief lifetime, as to, you know, where we are and then where you'd like to see things be?
2: Where I want everything to be is equity and everybody having a fair opportunity to live out their highest potential. I'm also looking for a universal consciousness of one love. And big shout out to the three young ladies that we are working with right now on this anthem that Laura mentioned, which is a big aspect of how I'm expanding my help last year. I have a lot of love for BCDR, and shout out to Real Genius, who is a man now that grew up here as a young boy, as a young Black boy in Burlington, and actually made the connection for me to Laura because I run youth entertainment performances in Milwaukee.
1: Right.
2: And they were looking for someone to, or BCDR was looking for somebody to come out and bring some youth entertainers from Milwaukee. So it worked out great. And something I really appreciate, one of the young ladies, her name is Bella, she said, just because we're different colors doesn't mean we can't be lovers, right? And I believe it's an MLK quote where he said, one day I envision a world

0: a man is judged by his character rather than by his skin color.
1: Mm-hmm.
0: And that's all I want, is humans to know that regardless of the amount of melanin that you have in your skin, or the amount, whatever types of food you eat, whatever religious, spiritual practices you have, assuming that they're praising the Most High and you're not on some weird energy when it comes to the spiritual side. But, you know, just the fact that people are able to recognize that every human bleeds the same color when they bleed. And every human has the same basic desires. Every human wants to hear their voice heard. Every human deserves man-to-man, eye-to-eye to respect. And me growing up as a mixed ethnic person, you know what I'm saying, being black and white.
1: Right.
0: Racism is a really interesting concept for me, because are you going to be racist towards half of me? Or where are we at? And for me, it's made it, it makes it so hard to think, like, how could somebody judge someone just off of how they appear physically, how they were born with DNA, and anything other than DNA has nothing to do with it. I think a big problem with it, our challenge is our media and the images that we're presented with generally. So thank you so much to your station for having a conversation like this and a show like this to allow everyone to share their perspectives on their life. However, in summary, I'm looking for one love, for people to realize that people are our people, and that honestly, on some real conversation, the people that have been oppressed, we don't hate the oppressors. Mm-hmm. You know what I'm saying? We actually want resolution and peace and love and friendship, mm-hmm, and collaboration and partnership, and it's all available.
1: Right. Mm-hmm. Yeah. And, you know, and I know, just to go ahead and tie into now, we're celebrating 250 years of our country. And, you know, our country is a story of people coming together and, you know, warts and all. You know, that it seems to, I'm watching the Ken Burns documentary on 250 years, and, you know, it's indigenous people, it's Europeans, you know, it's Africans, like, coming together. And our country does not succeed unless we are all working together. And we seem to also have to, as you talked about earlier, that one love, that when we talk about the founding, that inalienable rights of life, liberty, and the pursuit of happiness for everyone. I know the Declaration just said man, but, you know, we would revise that to everyone. And, you know, back to your Martin Luther King, where he, on that march in Washington, says, hey, we've come to our nation's capital saying, you know, we're cashing this check. It said life, liberty, and the pursuit of happiness for everyone. And, you know, and it's what the founding fathers really had our country, you know, based upon, and it was all this melting pot of people together. I guess, you know, that's my little reflection. I'll kind of ask the same thing to you, Laura. As you look to, you know, 250 years as a country, and that story can't be told in its complete form unless we talk about white Americans, black Americans, indigenous people. How do you look at the mission of BCDR and reflecting on 250 years of democracy in this country?
2: Yeah, 250 years. It's really not that long, right? We always go like, oh, that was so long ago. Get over it. It was so long ago, right? A lot of these things are being passed down to us from our parents, from our grandparents. We're hearing the stories from the people that we love the most, right? So I think that takes it into perspective of, it, like I said, it not being so long ago. But also in that time, we've made some vast, vast improvements, right? Like, we've come a long way as a whole, which is great. But we've also still got a long way to go.
1: Right.
2: So I think just, you know, you spoke about, you know, everyone coming together and the mixture and all of those things. I think BCDR is a really great example of that, with the majority of our members being white. It's the demographics of our community, right?
1: Right.
2: But we still have to – we still bring together, you know – our white neighbors with our black and our brown neighbors, and we get together, break bread, have meaningful

0: philosophical discussions and really unpack all of this. We unpack the last 250 years, right? And it's a lot. But it's also really great to have those in-depth conversations. And bringing it into today is just phenomenal in that we're able to try to bridge and understand some of those gaps from back then and use them to better ourselves today.
1: Right. And as you go ahead, and I think you're hitting on some of the common threads that all humans want to do, and something even like Juneteenth, we all want to break bread together. We all want to celebrate. We all want to laugh, listen to music, enjoy arts, you know, bring up the next generation, mentor our children. The, you know, adages that we have so much more in common than we do, you know, different. Do you see, as you are looking to bring out that message of equity and inequality, that one of the most powerful things to do is like these positive mixing events like Juneteenth? What do you think is, in as you look to the mission of BCDR, are really the methods that you find really has the most bang for the buck?
0: Basic human decency and meeting people where they're at, right? People can have their own opinions, their own thoughts on things, right? We all do, and they'll vary. But I don't care where you fall on the spectrum of where your opinion is about Juneteenth or the past 250 years. I will meet you where you are at and have a discussion about where you're at. I think that we all believe and act and do the things that we do because of our life experiences. So I can't write off your life experiences. I have to understand them to be even be able to grasp where you are in your journey.
1: I have, you know, there's a Mr. Rogers quote that he said that, you know, there's no one that you can't learn to love if you know their story. You know, yet it sometimes feels like you're willing to share, you're willing to listen, but, you know, certain people might bring a heart full of hate, you know. And so how do you go ahead and not lose hope in the mission that we've been talking about? I know, Silky, your personal mission of One Love. And again, you know, Laura, you're talking about that mission of meeting people where they are. When you feel like you're willing to have a conversation, but the other side is not, how do you navigate that and not lose despair? Silky, let's start with you on that.
2: You work with who wants to work with you, and you allow other people to get there when they're ready to get there. Ideally, the people that want to work with you, you have enough allies, or as Laura likes to say, accomplices on your team that are able to maybe better meet the word that's coming ahead to my head is adversary, although it's not that I'm looking at someone as an adversary. It's just that they are on the opposite side of my perspective, right? Using your accomplices to be able to help gradually make progress. And honestly, as long as I continue to be in my highest vibrations that I naturally can offer, some people are going to hold their opinion to the death of them, mm-hmm. and to their core, because that is what they were programmed to do. Every single human being is programmed based off of 50% DNA and 50% their environment. So if your environment told you black and brown people are evil people that wreck the world, and that's what you've been told your whole life, that's what you're going to believe. Until you've had enough experiences that contradict that experience, or that contradict that programming. So I think it's really important to simply, as I shared, enjoy the time with the people that want to meet you at the table, and then allow everyone else to kind of be where they are and hope that one day they're going to make it. And I like your question about, how do you not give up hope? It's because of the people that are doing the work. And my favorite example of that is, we have this one light. Let's say we only have this one light on over our heads and the whole rest of the room is pitch black.

0: Well, good morning, everyone. How are you? I'm Jeff Peterson. This is the Eclectic Collection for Sunday, June 14th, 2026, Flag Day. So we just heard the Weavers singing Rally Round the Flag. Indeed, Flag Day. Interesting bit of history there. We'll get into that and a lot of music about Old Glory, as well as we'll celebrate a couple of guys who have birthdays this month. Today would be the 117th birthday of Burl Ives. Interesting background of that guy. Viewed as one of America's most famous folk singers, and yet he had some controversy in his life. We'll get into that. And Clarence White, a great guitar picker who is part of the Kentucky Colonels with his family. And as well as with the Byrds, helped them become a country rock band. And he was born June 7th. And, of course, he died very young. He was loading equipment into his car, and he got hit by a car. So, unfortunately, his life was taken. And I also have some new music from Peggy Seeger, Pete's half-sister. And I also have some new music from a Burlington local who's part of a band out of Illinois, and it's a great, great bit of music. The band is called Blue Rose, and they have some nice music. And we'll listen to that today as well. So let's get on with the show. Let's talk about the Flag Day there's a great poem that was written by Pete Seeger's uncle, and it's called The Torn Flag, and Seeger recited it on his album from the 60s called Now. So let's give it a listen. It's a great, great poem. Here is Pete Seeger.
1: Malcolm X once got into an argument with another man as to whether they could call themselves Americans. "I'm not an American," said Malcolm.

And why do you think you are? Well, I'm an American because I was born here. Well, you could put a shoe in an oven, but that wouldn't make it a biscuit, said Malcolm. I don't have any such choice. My own New England ancestors participated in all the decisions of 100 years ago and 150 years ago. I had an uncle once who wrote a poem, "I have a rendezvous with death at midnight in some flaming town." So I took his line and made a new verse using it.

0: Maybe you should slant the stripes, then I'd not be so square. I awoke and said, what a ridiculous story. Don't let anybody say I suggested tampering with old glory. But tonight it's near midnight, and in another flaming town, once again I hear my country's flag lies torn upon the ground.
1: Pete Seeger, The Torn Flag. Interesting concepts there, huh? Yeah. Well, so Flag Day, we celebrate June 14th because the Second Continental Congress of the newly formed United States of America in 1777 adopted the flag of the 13 original colonies with 13 stripes alternating between red and white and 13 stars. Interesting there. Of course, it's been updated quite a bit with the stars, up to 50 now. Yeah. So, one thing that's kind of an interesting statement about this is that the day is used to commemorate the stars and stripes forever. And it's a great old tune about that. Stars and Stripes Forever, written by, I believe, John Philip Sousa. Done here on a banjo, spectacularly by John McEwen of the Nitty Gritty Dirt Band. Stars and Stripes Forever.

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Have a great day.

That was Tom Glaser singing about the Concord Banner, which is from an album of Civil War songs sung by Tom Glaser. And before that, we had the Star-Spangled Banner by John McCutcheon done on the Hammer Dulcimer there. Kind of cool right there. And we had John Prine singing, "Your flag decal won't get you into heaven anymore." It is Flag Day. So all those great tunes about that. Yes, good stuff. Let's play some of that new music I have here. I like this. The band is called Blue Rose. And Marcus Gabauer, who went to high school up here at BSD, BHS, I should say. And he is plays guitar and writes some of the songs that this band plays. They have a disc out. It's called Blue Moon. And they have a lead singer. He's got a great voice, Jory Rose Griffith. She plays guitar and sings, and as does Marcus Gabauer. And it's a nice album. Was nominated for a Country Album of the Year and stuff like that. So it's pretty good stuff, and it's a local guy. So all right, maybe we can get him up here to talk about it. But nonetheless, let's play a couple of tunes from this nice disc. I kind of like this song. It's called Just Like Cheryl. And it is, I guess, Jory Rose Griffith singing. She'd like to be just like Cheryl. I assume Cheryl Crow. Here it is. This is Blue Rose.

So there you have it. A couple songs. That one's called If I Had a Rose from the album Blue Moon. The band is called Blue Rose. New music there from a BHS graduate, Marcus Gebauer. Way to go, Marcus. It's a good disc. You guys did well. We've kicked out a lot of good, talented people out of this school. We've not kicked them out. We've pushed them out into the world. I don't want to sound like we booted you out here, Marcus, but no, you graduated, went on to greater things. Oh, my. Great new music right there. They do have a website. If you're interested, you can go to it, but Blue Rose is the band. Okay, another new disc, Peggy Seeger, Pete's half-sister. She's in her 90s now, and she has decided she's starting to wind things down with her music. And she gathered a bunch of tapes and recordings that she has made over the years, put it onto a disc that she calls Vintage. So there's a lot of music from over the last 30 years or so that she put in here. And she wrote a song about Pete Seeger, her brother, called It's Pete. She said he could get anything singing, rocks, trees, people, of course, and animals. And so she wrote a little tune about him. It's called It's Pete. It's a lovely tune. Here's Peggy Seeger.

It's Pete. Yes, indeed. A little nod to Pete's memory from his sister, Peggy Seeger. Great stuff. It's from her new album called Vintage. She also has another one out called Telephony. She's as Pete said, of the entire family, she's the best writer and quite possibly the best musician. Plays the piano, the guitar, and banjo, and other things. She's just talented and still performing with her kids into her 90s. So good for her. That's nice. Another guy with a new disc out is a chap by the name of Bert DeVert. I had first heard of Bert. A friend of mine from high school, Steve Wiskus, gave me a recording of Bert that Steve's brother Andy had recorded. They met out in San Francisco at an art institute. I found this out. Of course, I had the tape from my friend, but I saw Bert DeVert has a website. He subsequently has moved to Sweden. He has a website with his music, and I just sent him a note saying, hey, we may have a mutual friend. And I mentioned, he said, oh, yeah, I remember. I remember him. And he sent me a number of recordings and subsequently released a new album here, which I bought to support him. And it's very good. And he's a good guy. So let's listen to from his album is called Pony Blues. Name is Bert DeVert. That's DeiVert. He's got a website and he's out there. Pony Blues is the album. This is a song called Run a Little Slower. And it's a wonderful tune. Let's give it a listen. Here is Bert DeVert.

Here's some soulful music for you. Louis Collins is the name of that tune there, followed by Burt DeVert from his new album, Pony Blues. Nice music. I have more music from him that I will play over, and have in the past, so we'll keep Burt's stuff going. He's still alive and kicking in Sweden. And, in the news, we have a new NBA champion, the New York Knicks. Of course, media loves it when New York wins.

0: because it's a big audience and you get a lot of attention and a lot of stuff happens. But I have to admit, I watched a couple of games and the Knicks were bound and determined to win that series. Showed a lot of heart and did. Went, pulled it off. They just would not. They were down by 29 points in one game and came back to win. They were down by 16 last night, came back to win. They never said die. So good for the Knicks. And what is a Knick? A New York Knickerbocker. What is that? Apparently, Washington Irving, who was a New York writer, and by default an American writer, wrote a book. And one of the things, this is during, after the Revolutionary War, when America separated from Britain, and a lot of people who were still leaning towards Britain, and they, you know, they were loyal to the crown and were well off. Washington Irving, he wrote a book talking about one of them, and he put a fictitious author character by the name of Knickerbocker as the author, and that became a name. So the New York Knickerbockers were the Knicks. It commemorates, I guess, what the United States moved away from. Anyway, New York, of course, is the Big Apple. Everybody goes there. All the folkies. That's where the folk revival happened. Woody Guthrie went there. Bob Dylan went there over the year. All these guys went there. I have a real cool recording from Ramblin' Jack Elliott, also in New York, or Brooklyn, which is part of the one of the boroughs of New York City, released an album called Jack Takes the Floor back in the 50s. And in here, of course, Jack is the most probably best interpreter of Woody's music as he carried on the persona of Guthrie. In this recording, he pretends that Woody is in the radio or the studio, recording studio with him, and they sing a song about New York town. And so here is Ramblin' Jack, who is imitating Woody all the time, but in this one he really imitates Woody. So this is New York town, Ramblin' Jack Elliott with his alter ego, Woody Guthrie.
1: Well, I got a guest in the studio tonight. It's my old partner and road buddy, Woody Guthrie. Hey, Woody, how you been? I haven't seen you in seems like a year and a half now.
2: Well, Jack, about the same to you. Seems like about 18 years to me. Let's get on with something good, what do you say? Some old time number like we used to sing together. How about New York town? That's a good one.

The Kingston Trio, live at the Hungry Eye in San Francisco, California, singing about those New York gals. That's from their album, Live at the Hungry Eye. It's also on a album where there's a collection of music from called the Capitol Years, when they were on Capitol Records. Nobody ever remembers the team that lost, the San Antonio Spurs. They of course, had a great season and dethroned last year's champion, the Oklahoma Thunder. So we'll give him a nod, and I'm going to do it in an interesting way in that play guitar picking by Clarence White, who we'll be celebrating after the break, his birthday, and he plays a great guitar picking lead for a nice little tune, The San Antonio Rose. Here is Clarence White. A little preview of what's to come in the second half.

0: Oh man, he could pick, could he not? Clarence White. He released an album called Flat Pick, and that was on it. Nice and clean. We'll get more of his music as we celebrate his birthday in the second half of the show, as we also will be celebrating and remembering and discussing the life of Burl Ives and all of the impact he had on the world of folk music. So we'll take a little break right now, and then we shall return with more good music and the second half of the Eclectic Collection. We'll be right back.
1: Daniel Spooner.

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And we're back. Second half of our show. We have another hour to go here till 11 o'clock Central Daylight Time. Beautiful sunny day out here and cool. Nice in southeast Wisconsin. Good day to have flags out blowing in the wind. There's a bit of a wind, so that the flags will be moving for you. And do that. All right. Well, we heard a little Clarence White at the end of the first hour. And Clarence White was just an interesting character from the standpoint of he was a phenomenal musician and came from a family of musicians. Roland White, he had a guitar player and mandolin player. And these guys had a band, and they went on to greater things. But Clarence, he was born June 7th, 1944. So he would have been 82 had he lived. He passed away July 15, 1973. He was struck by a car when he was loading his equipment into his car, into his vehicle. And he's noted for being a great American bluegrass and country guitar picker and singer. He was a member of the Kentucky Colonels. And then he later on went into the Byrds. And he invented a thing, along with a guy by the name of Gene Parsons, invented the B-bender, which a B is the B string on a guitar, which would give it, see, it had a little bar on it that would bend the string, give it a twang, a little country feel to it. And that was a big deal. And Marty Stewart has that guitar and plays it during his shows, honoring Clarence White. And this guy was one of the great session musicians. He would be on recordings from the Everly Brothers, Joe Cocker, Ricky Nelson, Pat Boone, the Monkees, Randy Newman, Linda Ronstadt, Arnold Guthrie, Jackson Browne, a lot of other people. He's in the International Bluegrass Hall of Fame twice, once in 2026 as an individual and again in 2019 as a member of the Kentucky Colonels. So he was a huge influence. I have a real cool recording of a chap by the name of Bob Baxter would do these workshops at a bluegrass festival. And he had Bill Monroe's band there, which included Brian Berline and Clarence White. And they sat and Clarence White was not a great interview, though. I'll say that. He was not a talkative guy, but he talked with his picking. So here he is singing, or not singing, but playing for Bob Baxter. Listen to the Mockingbird, and then they talk about it afterwards. So it's kind of a cool thing. So I guess we'll give this a listen and see

0: how this turns out. And I just want to make sure I got everything all set up good on here for y'all to listen to. This is Listen to the Mockingbird by Clarence White at a bluegrass workshop.
1: Slightly.
2: Okay. After all, you did it right. Okay.

0: Now, peering over your the head of your guitar and looking down at your guitar there, I noticed a few kind of interesting things that you do that I thought maybe we'd play a little bit slow motion. One of the things I saw you do that I'm not quite familiar with is that I noticed when you flat pick a string, you're using your fingers up on the trebles a bit. Now,
1: yeah.
0: I think we talked before and you mentioned that when you started playing with the Birds, you used that in rock and roll music. Now, what is there a name for that?
1: I don't think so.
0: I see, Clarence. That's the way it's going to be.
1: I haven't named it yet.
0: Is it something you do and nobody else does?
1: No, I'm sure other people do it.
0: Because I've seen, Glenn Campbell do some stuff like that, too.
1: He does, yeah.
0: Can you play a little, just a maybe slowed down lick so we can hear what it does? Can you play a little lick that way and then play it just with the flat pick and we can hear the difference? Oh, I see. So if you want to play little groups of notes, you would add your fingers to it? So, in other words, look, I don't know, you don't know about this, Clarence. But if, you know, like if I want to play a series of notes like that, okay? I go thumb and index middle ring, right? Okay, with the pick I go boom, boom, boom, boom, okay? Now I think what you're doing is you're using the pick and then these fingers up here?
1: Yeah.
0: Now is there any kind of, any style you do that with? I mean, I think you mentioned before you didn't used to do that.
1: I started doing it when I started playing electric guitar, actually.
0: When was that? How long ago?
1: About 6 years ago.
0: Yeah. And so, are there any other kind of techniques like that where you use your fingers? Because I noticed there was a sound you got that was not just a brush style. It was kind of like, I don't know, one... What's that?
1: Well, that's more of a McGriddle style.
0: Why is it called McGriddle style?
1: His name, he's a mandolin player.
0: Mick Reynolds.
1: Yeah.
0: Hey, there's his name. Is it Jesse McReynolds?
1: Yeah.
0: Can you play a little bit of lick of that?
1: Yeah, it's like that.
2: There you have a little workshop for all you guitar players. I hope you learned something there. he was such a smooth picker, wasn't he? Loved it. Oh. And when he was with the Birds, of course, he was a Kentucky Colonels and Bluegrass. But I think he was part of... Monroe's Bluegrass Boys as well. I have to confirm that. But when he was with the Birds, they released the album The Ballad of Easy Rider, which came out, of course, during that movie. But they recorded a song that later became a hit for the Doobie Brothers. And here are the Birds with Clarence White playing guitar for them. Jesus is just all

Ballad of Easy Rider, right there. I like that. That's like for the Byrds again, with Roger McGuinn singing and playing guitar along with Clarence White from the album of the same title. Great history on that song. Written, the movie was being produced, and Peter Fonda, who was financing and making the movie happen, wanted to have all this contemporary music, so he asked Dylan to write a song for it. And was talking to him, and Dylan watched parts, and he wrote a couple of lines down, and then he said, "Give this to Roger McGuinn. He'll know what to do with it." And McGuinn finished it, which is

that's just a cool story. And McGuinn knew how to interpret Dylan's music, no doubt about that. And continues on to this day. Clarence White, June 7th, he was born 1944, passed away July 15, 1973, unfortunately. And was a big influence on people like Gram Parsons, who was deeply disturbed and upset about the passing of his friend who was in the Byrds with him. And they made that country rock thing all happen. Clarence White. Okay. Well, let's talk about Burl Ives, whose birthday is today. 1909 he was born, so he'd be 117. Burl Ivanhoe Ives. He passed away April 14th, 1995. At the age of 85. And so he was traveling. You know, he was born in Illinois and deeply influenced by his family's music. He traveled around the country, and eventually he launched his own radio show called The Wayfaring Stranger, which would popularize traditional folk songs. And in 1942, he was in Irving Berlin's This Is the Army, became a major star in CBS, and in the 60s, he crossed over into country music, had a couple of hits there, and he was a popular film star in the 40s and 50s, and won himself an Oscar. And of course, he's also associated with the Christmas season. He did the voiceover as Sam the Snowman, the banjo playing snowman from 1964 Christmas special. And have a holly jolly Christmas. Still to this day, they still, it was on the Billboard charts in 2020 during the holiday season. So let's talk about he popularized when he started out, he traveled around the country, eventually came to New York, and he got all linked up with all of those radical guys, Will Gear, Woody Guthrie, Pete Seeger. He was part of that gang of people. He was liberal-minded person, working class, and he, in his book, The Wayfaring Stranger, which I have a copy, I have my copy here to read. There's, you know, all these books I have, as I'm researching these, I dig into this stuff and find out the backstory of these guys. He talks about how he was impacted by the Spanish Civil War, and he writes in his book that he always felt that the people who were in the Spanish government were in favor of elections and fair and free elections, and the fascists who were fighting against them were not in favor of that. So he took the side and talked about that a lot. And in his book, he says, I found that most of the European students that I talked with when he was talking with people about it were pro-fascist at the time. This is, in the 30s. And so he talked about

0: I raised up from out of my bed.
1: Sing on, brother, sing.
0: And to the old devil this I said.
1: Sing on, brother, sing.
0: Pray tell me, sir, what brings you here? Trifling, gambling, wine or beer? Or is my death now true?

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1: Sing on, brother, sing.
0: He opened it up and he took a look.
1: Sing on, brother, sing.
0: He read off Adolf Hitler's name and said, oh hell, just ain't the same compared with the fascist brother I'm tame.
1: Sing

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1: Sing on, brother, sing.
0: And the devil of hell, he sung and danced.
1: Sing on, brother, sing.
0: He said, if you will win this war and drive the fascist out of the door, I'll never raise hell on earth no more.
1: Sing on,

yeah, you better get ready. The Union Boys. And, of course, how more radical can you get? He's singing the Union classic tune, Solidarity Forever. Here's Burl Ives with Pete Seeger. This is in the 40s, and things change after that. But here is Solidarity Forever, Burl Ives and Pete Seeger.

mighty long time since the early days when it took a bunch of pickets to get a raise. We've built a union 10 million strong. We taught the bosses how to get along with the working class. More respectful like, friendly conferences and mutual understanding. You could just take a look at a union town. Folks don't walk the streets with their heads bound down. You see clean cities, happy kids. Feel mighty proud what the union did. More wages, better hours. Folks have more time to live together. But we've been so damn busy licking the axes, we didn't watch Congress mussing up the taxes. We were wheeling and dealing and steaming and cranking. We didn't keep our eyes out on buzzards like Rankin, playing cheap politics. Poll tax buzzards, or clip his wings. Now don't you think that it's a hell of a note to filibuster on the soldiers' vote, to make long speeches and shed hot tears about the sad, sad fate of the war profiteers. That's Congress for you, though. Week in, week out, week all over. If you want to know what I think of it all, we ought to stick together when we vote this fall. When they count the ballots, there's a lot of us. 10 million workers can make a hell of a fuss. Change Congress. Make them respect us, like management does. Yes, we've organized, got better conditions.

0: Burl Ives with Pete Seeger, the Union Boys, Solidarity Forever. Of course, you know, Burl, this is during the times when Europe was, had a lot of, Italy had Mussolini and Hitler was in Germany and Franco was trying to take over Spain. And of course, all these folkies were railing against that. And Burl Ives, he got involved with a show, a program. Someday I'll have to do a bit of a show about this show. It was called Back Where I Came From, Where I Come From, excuse me, which Alan Lomax had put together. And Burl Ives was part of that, as was Woody Guthrie, Lead Belly, Pete Seeger, Josh White. They would perform regularly on the show. And the point of it was to show that America is such a multicultural mosaic of people from different ethnic groups and backgrounds, and people would sing and tell stories all about that. It was just phenomenal. So anyway, during the course of that period, Burl Ives was releasing records and released a record called Wayfaring Stranger. He was identified with that quite a bit and was recording, you know, things like Blue Tail Fly and all these little folk songs. And eventually he got his own radio show that broadcasts that were put out on Philco. I have some recordings. This is a like a 14-minute segment of a show of his where he sings traditional folk songs. And it's a great bit of history from the 40s showing how these shows were produced, put together. And so this is Burl Ives, a recording of his broadcast from December 20th, 1946. And this is his show. So this is kind of cool. Good bit of history. Burl Ives.
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There's another chorus of that song that tells what a fine time the hobos have in the Big Rock Candy Mountain at Christmas. And I expect they sing the same old Christmas songs that we've all known since we were kids. Here is one of my favorites.

Did you ever notice how Christmas will take you back to the time when you were a kid? When I was a kid, I built myself a radio set, one of those crystal sets with the musical earmuffs, and my whole family would take turns listening. Radios have come a long way since then, and I guess the Philco has gone about as far as you can go. You know, if you've got someone that you like a lot that you haven't been able to think of anything good enough to give them for Christmas, a Philco makes a mighty fine present. Yep, Christmas always takes me back to the time when I was a kid, back in southern Illinois. Somehow Christmas isn't quite the same away from home and away from the people that you love. But I remember back home on Christmas Eve, my father would gather us all around the tree in the living room, and after reading us the Christmas story, he'd say, "Well, you can't feel the magic of Christmas without the music of Christmas." And we'd all sing old Christmas songs.

Among the many good things associated with Christmas is that fine, big, shiny Christmas tree with its presents and good cheer for all. Now for a moment, here's a friend with a few words about some mighty good cheer.

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Merry Christmas from me and from the Philco family to you and all of your loved ones.

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Pearl Ive Show, right there from 1946, around Christmas time, 20th of December, as you could tell. So at that time, Pearl Ives had been releasing albums of folk songs, hanging around with all the writers like Mill Lampell and Earl Robinson, doing plays and recordings about the life of Abe Lincoln, and radio shows with Alan Lomax, Pete Seeger, Woody Guthrie, and he was on Broadway, 1945. Sing Out Sweet Land, a musical biography of American song, performed. He was there. And Alan Lomax even commented on about 1946 folk music hit New York City. And he said, you might even see a ballad singer on Broadway now. And then Town Hall and Irving Plaza and Times Hall and Madison Square Garden. So Pearl Ives is probably one of the leading faces of folk music there. Unlike Woody Guthrie, who also was on radio, but Woody, after a while, would get agitated or just restless and move on. And he couldn't deal with it. And if anybody ever tried to edit Woody's stuff, that killed him. Didn't bother Pearl Ives, though. He understood the entertainment was somewhat controlled. And then he was even in film, Hollywood film, in 1946. So he had this massive career going, and he's still hanging around with the New York. As a matter of fact, he was part of the committee for the First Amendment in the late 40s. He signed on with Humphrey Bogart, Lauren Bacall, John Huston, Lucille Ball, I believe, was part of that, to protest the House Un-American Activities Committee when they were investigating the Hollywood 10. He supported Henry Wallace's campaign for president, which turned out to be a bit of a disaster. And then as the Korean War broke out and

the Cold War got hot, so to speak. Anti-communism became a hysteria almost to the point that Hollywood 10 went to jail. There were laws passed. Congress passed the McCarran and Smith Act requiring to register subversives. There was a magazine called Red Channels, which came out. And in 1950, they identified Burl Ives as an entertainer with supposedly communist ties. So in 1952, he cooperated with the House on American Activities, and he named a number of his singer friends who were of a liberal bent or were communist sympathizers, people like Pete Seeger and John Jacob. I forget his name. Now I'm missing out in my mind here and having a senior moment. Anyway, in 1957, many years later, as Burl Ives and the Blacklist was underway, Burl Ives released a collection of songs, sea song, shanties. And Pete Seeger did a review of it in Sing Out magazine in the winter of 1957, volume 6, number 4, if you're interested. And Pete is still a bit bitter, but he does comment that it's one of the very best collections you'll find of shanty songs. And Guitar Pickers, and we have to thank Ballantine Books and the inventor of the high-speed printing press. It only costs 35 cents. And he lists some of the great songs that are on here, as well as some duds. He says it's very thorough. And we have to give thanks to Burl Ives for doing this. However, he says it seems surprising that such high praise would come from this reviewer. I'd like to remind people that Burl Ives went to Washington a few years ago and fingered, like many common stool pigeons, some of his radical associates of the 40s. He did this not because he wanted to, but because he felt it was the only way to preserve his lucrative contracts, and that makes this despicable. But he says the book is useful, and we should not overlook the fact that it's no matter who wrote it. He says many of us drive Volkswagens. They were invented by Hitler. John Copley, one of America's greatest painters, he was a Tory in 1776 and was against the American Revolution. So, and Pete goes on to say, Burl Ives, I've known him for almost 20 years. He's always seemed like a character from Shakespeare. Gargantuan, talented, clever, but also not quite intelligent enough to be honorable. And many will never forgive him. But when he comes up to the bar of judgment, let us be generous enough to allow him to present his positive contributions, which have been many, before his sins are weighed on the other balance. And the interesting thing about this is back when Burl Ives was in a wheelchair and very, very near death, in 1993, Burl Ives was 84, Pete was 74. They reunited for a benefit concert in New York City. They sang the Blue Tail Fly together. And Pete gave him a kiss on the forehead and said, great job, Burl. When he was asked by NPR about the whole HUAC, House on American Activities Committee controversy, Pete said, it's time to move on. Let's get on with our lives. So there you go. Once again, Seeger showing why he's a great guy. Burl Ives went on to have some country hits. The 70s. Here's one of them, A Little Bitty Tear.

I have to move on to some other music, but one more thing. Of course, the classic recording of his Holly Jolly Christmas.

Chris Rudolph, the Randolph Reindeer thing. He also was on his own TV show called OK Crackerbee in 1965. Stuff like that. Four Lives. Quite the actor. All right. I guess that's enough on Burl. Happy birthday to him. Controversial guy, I guess, in some circles. We are approaching. Next week is Father's Day, so we'll talk about that when that comes up. That's our show next week. 10 minutes. We're almost out of here. We got also the Woody Guthrie Festival down in Okemah is coming up. And let's give a good Woody tune a play here by Arlo Guthrie with the Oklahoma Swing Band, the Oklahoma Hills.

Oh, yeah. What a great version of that song. I like it. Arlo Guthrie and the Oklahoma Swing Band, The Oklahoma Hills, written by his dad. Great, great stuff right there. All right. Well, hey, we're about done for this show today. We'll be back next week. As I said, it's Father's Day, so I wonder what our topic will be. Well, we'll probably figure something out, but I think I'll have to do something with fathers. Anyway, hey, this June 20th at Low Daily, they got the Juneteenth celebration happening, 7th annual, from noon to 5 p.m. over at Low Daily. Great local place there. Get some, they got some food trucks, and they'll have beer out there and music. The Juneteenth celebration, the day that they went to the last, after the Civil War, the federal army went around and told everybody, slavery is abolished. And it was finally hit the last place, and that's what the celebration is about. It makes perfect sense that that has to be done. It's part of the independence as well. So that'll be a fun celebration there at Low Daily. And if you don't know where Low Daily is, the address is 700 North Pine Street in Burlington. So, all right, hey, we're out of here. I'll catch you all next week for Father's Day. I'll take us out of here with The Terriers, the Banana Boat song, not the one by Harry Belafonte. This is a song by Harry Belafonte, but this was recorded before that bit of a hit, and these guys got it from Bob Gibson. He used to go down to the Bahamas and hang out and brought this song up here. And it's blended with another tune, so it's slightly different, but it's great, great version. So here are The Terriers, Banana Boat song. See you all next week. Take it easy, but take it.

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It pre-

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Marco Scudero was born in Venezuela and came all the way to the U.S. to play baseball at the age of 19. By the time he was playing with the San Francisco Giants in 2012, he had played on 5 other major league teams and 2 teams as a minor leaguer. And he was 36 years old, which is old for baseball. He was a lifer, a utility infielder, a solid hitter, a player to be named later. And eventually, he was an all-star, an MVP, and a World Series champion.

0: Thank you very much. 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